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19: I'm Jeff Eno with the Weather Channel. Partly cloudy skies, dropping back to 68 degrees. End of the mountains, partly cloudy, low 60s. Now for Sunday, over towards Clayton, sunshine at 85 there. Over towards Blue Ridge, chances for some showers and storms. And we could see some stray variety showers and thunderstorms pop up. Better chances for some rain Sunday night.
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103.7 Chuck FM's Whatever Weekend. Expect the unexpected. Oh, who the hell can that be? Hey, hello, unexpected. We've been expecting you.

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Now, excuse me while I dig deep into the whatever stack of music. Let's see. Hey, let's play this one.

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But I'm here to tell you, there's something else. The afterworld. 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
4: I'm Jeff Eno with the Weather Channel. Partly cloudy skies, dropping back to 68 degrees. End of the mountains, partly cloudy, low 60s. Now for Sunday, over towards Clayton, sunshine at 85 there. Over towards Blue Ridge, chances for some showers and storms. And we could see some stray variety showers and thunderstorms pop up. Better chances for some rain Sunday night.
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4: I'm Jeff Eno with the Weather Channel. Partly cloudy skies, dropping back to 68 degrees. Into the mountains, partly cloudy, low 60s. Now for Sunday, over towards Clayton, sunshine at 85 there. Over towards Blue Ridge, chances for some showers and storms. And we could see some stray variety showers and thunderstorms pop up. Better chances for some rain Sunday night.
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0: this weekend. 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
3: I'm Jeff Eno with the Weather Channel. Partly cloudy skies, dropping back to 68 degrees. End of the mountains, partly cloudy, low 60s. Now for Sunday, over towards Clayton, sunshine at 85 there. Over towards Blue Ridge, chances for some showers and storms. And we could see some stray variety showers and thunderstorms pop up. Better chances for some rain Sunday night.
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4: I'm Jeff Eno with the Weather Channel. Partly cloudy skies, dropping back to 68 degrees. End of the mountains, partly cloudy, low 60s. Now for Sunday, over towards Clayton, sunshine at 85 there. Over towards Blue Ridge, chances for some showers and storms. And we could see some stray variety showers and thunderstorms pop up. Better chances for some rain Sunday night.
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0: 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A lot of what? A ton of ever. Chuck's Father's Day Whatever Weekend continues all weekend on 103.7 Chuck FM. It's Chuck's Whatever Weekend, and nope, you have no clue what's coming up right now.

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2: I'm Jeff Eno with the Weather Channel. Partly cloudy skies, dropping back to 68 degrees. End of the mountains, partly cloudy, low 60s. Now for Sunday, over towards Clayton, sunshine at 85 there. Over towards Blue Ridge, chances for some showers and storms. And we could see some stray variety showers and thunderstorms pop up. Better chances for some rain Sunday night.
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4: 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I'm John Clark on the Georgia News Network. 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
5: 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And as you know, with the healthcare industry, which is quite fragmented, hospitals, rehabs, you know, they have limited time for the patients and they are looking for them. The hospitals are looking to move patients to rehabs. Rehabs are looking for providing services, and then the insurance runs out or they don't have space. So that's where we come in, home care aides and nurses, where we send them to their homes. And you know, if you think about it, everybody wants to age at home. Nobody really wants to, with their own will, go to a hospital, stay there, or a rehab. It's not just their comfort zone. So home is where what we see the aging population prefers to be. And unfortunately or fortunately, you know, there are there are not enough beds, there are not enough space, whether it's an assisted living, whether it's a rehab center, or whether it's a hospital, there's not just enough space with the growing population of the baby boomers.
4: Yeah. Did you see this group, Ars, do you see this group growing more? People growing more?
6: Absolutely. You know, we haven't even reached the peak retirement age for the baby boomers. Yeah. So, and as Rosalind Carter says, we will all, either all be caregivers or need caregivers. And we have a serious caregiver shortage in our country. So being able to train caregivers and provide our clients with the support they need, trusted support they need, is really a huge need for the community, because we haven't even reached, you know, the full need of it yet.
4: I can see you guys being really good, because people, I think about me and my parents, and they're going to be old pretty soon. They're old now, but they're going to be old. You're going to want to know, what do I do? I don't know what to do. I would go to somebody like you and talk to you. That's what anybody would do. What do these people ask you when you come to you? What do they ask you?
6: Yes, and that's exactly right. So usually families are very overwhelmed when they first reach out. They don't know the resources available. They don't know if insurance covers this, and you know, we position ourselves as a resource. Sometimes there's been a hospitalization, or there's a fall, or there's a recent diagnosis, or just a realization that the loved one is simply not safe at home alone anymore. So people just don't know what options are available and even where to begin. And that's our job, really, to guide families step by step and make that process feel less overwhelming. So when people call us, you know, they're going through one of the hardest transitions in their lives, and they need to know what support there is out there.
4: Wow. And what's the first thing they ask you when they call you? Answer the phone, and they call us
6: they sound beaten down.
4: Yeah.
6: Like, you know, my mom, you know, she has Parkinson's, for instance, and it's just not, you know, she doesn't want to go into a facility, and we're just trying to find a safe way to keep her at home. So they'll ask, what are our options, or how does this work? And when they do that, we tell them home care is actually a very highly regulated industry in the state of Georgia. And because of that, we have to have certain procedures in place. For instance, all of our home care services are registered.

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1: Tremendously, we provide services across Georgia in 37 counties, which actually sets us very, very, you know, apart from other home care agencies. And the way I look at it, you know, this is a this is not an industry where you compete. It's more kind of like how you complement each other. And you know, we're proud to be a family-owned agency where we are in 37 counties. You know, as you may know, and I may, you know, may not be fully accurate with the numbers, but Georgia population is over 11 million. And with the 37 counties that we cover, we provide coverage in to 9 million population, which is huge for us. And it's a great challenge for us at the same time. And one more thing I want to add to that is, like, you know, when people call us, it's not like they're shopping for a car or they're shopping for some other, you know, things that we usually do. Unfortunately, it's when we are struck by some calamity or some unfortunate mishap. Like Arsh said, a mom fell and broke her hip, or a dad had a stroke. And, you know, at that moment is, you know, when Agate Home Care is reached out to. And, you know, and that's where we come in. And our goal is to raise awareness to the community here as well.
2: I don't expect you to name all 37 counties, but what area do you work in primarily?
3: So the metro area, you know, definitely we service, you know, all of the major counties in the metro area. We go as far east as Elbert County. So that's the Elberton area. We also cover, we go as far west as Floyd County. We also service the counties in the Macon area. So it's really wherever, and we base that off of our just the growing demographics of people who are reaching out to us. And then we work very closely with case management, where case management will say, you know, can you start looking at providing services in, you know, in, for instance, in Jackson or Barrow or Bartow County. And then if we have the resources in place, we then apply for those counties with DCA to look at our zero violations, and then make those counties through Medicaid as well, because we also service the Medicaid population as well.
2: And what services do you provide, like you know, Alzheimer's and dementia, in-home hospice, things like that? What do you provide?
3: So we provide home care services. And what that means essentially is nursing services in the home. So we offer all levels of nursing services in the home. So we do skills, which can be wound care, IV infusions. We do have, you know, we do have a pretty heavy skilled license for that. And then we also do caregiving services, which is, you know, that can range from companion care, which is just taking taking a client to, you know, that can no longer drive because their hands shake now. We take them to the hair salon if they have an appointment, or we help them with their groceries. And then we also do in between, where personal care, which is bathing, grooming, ambulation help, catheter care if needed. So we offer
1: meal preparation,
3: meal prep, you know, all things that you don't realize are needed until they're needed.
1: So basically providing their daily life, you know, activities that some patients or clients or, you know, family members or loved ones are not able to perform anymore. So we try to provide that kind of support. And like I said, also, you know, skilled services.
3: And I'd like to give you a story of just of a client that we had that we that we were setting up care for just as of last week. She just turned 100 years old.
2: That's great.
3: And thank God, you know, we actually have several clients that are 199, 100 plus. So
1: 103.
3: 100, and it's an honor. It truly is an honor to be able to be a part of their care team. But in this particular case, this client, she lived in an assisted living facility, and she was

0: just really unhappy, just with the level of care she was receiving there. So the family has decided to move her back into her own home where she lives by herself. So again, this is another example of clients that want, or the aging population that wants to live in their own home, but they need support. They just can't do it safely.
1: Yeah.
0: So they reached out to us, and we are providing caregivers 24 hours a day, so the client can have that support with ambulation and meal prep and whatever their needs are. The family does live around in the metro area, but they want a caregiver within the home to help support her.
1: That's great. See, I was thinking that same thing. Do you think that maybe people go to a nursing home or a personal care home and they get depressed or something, and they're back to their house, they're not depressed, and maybe that helps them.
0: That's exactly right. That's exactly right. Because oftentimes, if somebody if a patient has like a dementia diagnosis, yeah, or even or when they go into a facility, it can actually make that worse.
2: And it's factual, actually. Mm-hmm. It's quite known, if somebody's hospitalized for months, right? Mm-hmm. It impacts their health. There is a term called for that when people go through that, and it is depressing, and that's why aging at home, it's more comfortable. That's what everybody actually likes. I haven't met anyone in past 8-9 years that we've been doing this, and throughout my life, where people would like, hey, you know what, I want to die in a hospital, or I want to be in a hospital,
0: or I want to die in a facility,
2: or in a facility, right? Yeah. They want to be, whether they are alone or they are with their loved ones, their comfort zone is their own domain. And that's where, we feel we're fortunate to be in this industry, and be able to, it's very rewarding to know that we're able to provide that kind of peace of mind and support to the family that really wants to keep their loved ones at home.
1: Oh, yeah. How many people do you serve already across the state?
2: So just last year, we just in Medicaid, for example, we did over 20,000 hours.
1: Wow.
2: Caregiving services. Hundreds of clients and thousands of hours, which makes us, gives us more kind of like a, subject matter, it makes us kind of subject matter expert SMEs in that industry because of the, whether you call it battle wounds or, experience and things like that. And to be honest, I want to give that, so my role is more kind of like strategy and growing the agency across. But honestly, a huge part of making all of this work every day is the operational care and coordination side, which Arsh leads.
1: What do you do, Arsh? Where do you lead?
0: So I do the day-to-day operations. So it's a lot of the intake calls and working with case managers in Medicaid. We are, we have a great team, and whatever I do it's not me doing it. I have a team of compliance. We have a compliance manager. We have community outreach managers across the state of Georgia that are going into Macon, that are going into Columbus and Elbert and Athens. And they are the ones that are actually going into the homes and identifying the client needs. And then we have our nurse in there assessing the client, and then, matching the caregiver and then managing that relationship. So I lead a team of amazing, amazing community outreach managers. And that is, any success that we've had so far is because of the team.
2: Yeah. I come from a strategic background, and the way I would say we're different in this case, and I don't mind if others, duplicate our model, is, like Arsh said, we have a great team of account managers. What that really means is, they're portfolio managers, if you will, and they, take care of the entire, client and caregiver. So they're dedicated basically to a client or a patient, right? It's not like our clients are not just numbers for us, right?
1: Right.
2: So it's not like we just send them a caregiver. We just don't send them a caregiver. We also send them a client, a care coordinator manager, right? That is always, besides the nurse, has also an oversight over their plan of care.
1: You have to know just about everything about these people that you have, that are your clients.
0: Absolutely. Yeah. Absolutely. It's very personal because you are in their home taking care of their loved one in the most personal way. So absolutely, you know, the caregiver absolutely becomes part of the family, and by extension, so do we. Yeah. Because like I said, you know, it's a very vulnerable feeling for the client, and we need to make them feel supported and comfortable.
2: Trust plays a huge, a part in this. So, and that's what we want to make sure that, you know, we provide that trust. Mm-hmm. And, personal community guidance relationship to them.
1: Yeah. Talk about who people are that go into the homes. You mentioned you have RNs, or you have other people that deliver food or whatever. Talk about that some.
0: So we have community outreach managers that will specialize in a certain area or in a certain group of clients. Maybe they have, maybe the clients need caregivers that speak a certain language, or they have caregivers that live in a certain area, or they have a specific need. So based on that client's need, we will assign a community care manager that will walk them through the process from the start of care all the way to the end of care, through the care, right?
2: And Arsh, basically, when she said, you know, she wears multiple hats as well, but one of the things we do is when we do get a call is we try to match them with a right, not just a caregiver, but in community coordinator as well. So they may speak Spanish, they may speak Korean, or
0: Gujarati or Arabic,
2: Farsi, whatever. So we've been really fortunate that we have a wide,
0: a really wide network of people that speak various languages and understand different cultures. Because again, when you're in a client's home, you have to be very culturally sensitive to that, what that client needs. If they need help with meal prep or something like that, you know, you want to make sure that the caregiver is able to address that in the way that's comfortable for the client.
2: And John, really, like, caregivers are the real heroes in this scenario, because people usually, as much as they want to age at home, they don't want a stranger.
1: It's a 24/7 job, isn't it?
2: Yes, it is.
1: You guys are at work all the time, huh?
0: Yeah, it absolutely is a 24/7 job. Yeah. Yesterday, Sunday morning, you know, someone called and they said that they got our number from a referral and they would like to get some more information, and we address it immediately.
1: Right.
0: Because people need support, they need support.
1: Yeah.
0: So it doesn't really matter if it's 9 to 5 or on a Sunday morning.
1: Now, you mentioned that you approved Medicaid provider. Who else do you do most insurances you work with, right? They should call you, right? First of all, to find out what insurance you do.
0: Yes, great question. So we are a Georgia Medicaid provider.
1: Okay.
0: We also accept CareSource, and we work with Medicaid under the waiver programs that it offers. In terms of insurance, not a lot. So this is a misconception that we have to really clear up with a lot of our clients that call us, because they assume that Medicare or private insurance does cover caregiving services, and oftentimes they don't.
1: Okay.
0: And we just have to say, you know, call your insurance plan and find out if they cover it. And if they do cover it, we'll see what we can do, because there are plans that we accept and then there are plans that, you know, that we don't accept, just like any other agency.
1: Right.
0: So it just depends on what the insurance plan is that they have.
2: So, for example, long-term care insurance,
0: we accept long-term care insurance.
2: CareSource, which is like managed, care or organizations, like they call them MCOs. So CareSource, AmeriGroup, these are insurance as well that provide Medicaid coverage. So, you know, we cover that, those as well. And, you know, we're growing as well, and we're trying to get more and more insurance providers.
1: So they just call you first to make sure and find out what you cover, because what you cover today may be different from what you cover tomorrow. You may have more tomorrow.
0: And actually, sometimes, Yes, that's exactly right.
1: Now, where can they call, where can they go, and how can they find you?
0: They can call us at 770-789-7278. We also have a great website that us had just updated that shows our entire service area, as well as the services that we offer. It also shows our amazing team, amazing Agate team. So they can find us on www.agatehomecare.com.
2: And that website actually provides, I think it's, again, you know, like we said earlier, nobody's going to look for home care if there's no need at, you know.
1: Right.
2: Unfortunately, when something happens, people start looking. We have great reviews on Google. So people reach out to us through that. The website actually we try our best to provide as much transparency as possible. So you see our entire team there. You yep. see our counties, the cities that we serve in. So, you know, we try to make it really personal, and we try to, you know, raise awareness. And one of our goals is to raise awareness and give back to the community. And, you know, in this industry, it's not just business or numbers. Like, you know, we got into this because we were ourselves taking care of our loved ones and still are.
1: So you know what people are going through.
2: Yeah, and that's why, you know, this business is very personal to us. You know, Arsh and her siblings and her family took care of her, you know, grandmother.
0: Well, I'd like to actually say our grandmother took care of us. She was our first caregiver. And if I do say that in terms of caregiving, whenever I think of a caregiver, I think of my grandmother, because we didn't care for her, but she actually cared for us. And that is the ultimate symbol of selflessness and love and just, you know, feeling that you're always, you know, always being supported. So absolutely.
2: Yeah. And for me, I took, you know, I, along with my siblings, that, you know, took care of my mom for a huge number of years. And now I am fortunate enough to take care of her, you know, I want to share a short story.
1: Yeah, please.
2: And how Agate was formed.
1: I was going to ask you that.
2: Yeah. So, you know, my father passed away back in 97 when I was very young. I was actually in college, and he passed away in a different country. I was here in Atlanta. So the last time I saw him, he gave me a stone, a ring, and that ring was, you know, agate. Mm-hmm. And agate is, you know, it's known for its healing properties. It's known for strength. So he gave it to me, and I kept it. And that ring had a huge symbol for me, and it had a lot of meanings for me. And when we got into this industry was because, you know, Arsh was taking care of her loved ones. My uncle actually had just passed away in Chicago, and I went and I tried to help my family there taking care of him. And that's when we really realized as well how, you know, fortunate we are to provide care to our loved ones. Mm-hmm. And there are so many people out there when I saw in a hospital or rehab, and they're by themselves, or they have just one child or a family member that's taking care. They don't have a whole support. So we wanted to actually provide that support and be part of their story, their struggle, their needs, and the challenges that everybody goes through. So we really, you know, Arsh and I, you know, we both have the same cultural background, values, where we're like, you know, we need to be part of others' life and try to provide whatever support and help we can. And that's what makes us happy.
1: Yeah.
2: And that's where Agate name was formed, as a for its healing properties, for the support, for the strength that the stone provides.
1: That's Asad Rizvi and Arsh Rizvi from Agate Home Care. 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

0: This is Georgia Focus Extra. Did you know that the town of Pine Mountain, Georgia, is the Eagle Scout capital of the South? Chip Siegel explains.
1: Well, per capita, we've had more Eagle Scouts than any place in the South. And it all began almost as a joke, me calling it that.
0: Yeah.
1: John Willis, the great troop leader, scoutmaster, he was speaking at Rotary Club. And when he got through, and we've been friends for years, and I said, dang, John, Pine Mountain must be the Eagle Scout capital of the world. He laughed, and he said, yeah, probably. Well, that got me motivated, so I started doing research and found out, sure enough, they've averaged an Eagle Scout a year since 1946 or 47.
0: And how many have they had total?
1: It's right at 80. Right at 80. It gets kind of convoluted. Yeah. When you get way back in the 40s and 50s. There's some in there, you know, where you know there was an Eagle Scout, but they can't find their name. You know how that is.
0: Yeah. So what are you doing to celebrate? How do you celebrate that?
1: Well, you recognize it.
0: Yeah.
1: And we got signs made, and we're trying to go through the process of the DOT and putting signs up that say, welcome to Pine Mountain, the Eagle Scout capital of the South. And somebody said, well, how do you know that? And I said, well, you know, for years, Woodbury, Georgia, declared itself the pimento capital of the world.
0: Okay.
1: Well, how do you prove that? Well, you can't. Yeah. You just say, we are, because we've got this, you know?
0: Yeah.
1: So.
0: And if those Eagle Scouts out of Pine Mountain have gone on to other parts of the world, everywhere, to make themselves.
1: Oh, yes.
0: Yeah. What have they done? What have they done?
1: Oh, they've gone off to be doctors, lawyers, business people. Some have been elected to office. I mean, it goes back. Pine Mountain's a very special place. It didn't take me long to fall in love with it. And because so many great people have come out of this little community, well, in the city limits, 1,500 people.
0: Yeah.
1: You know, but so many people live in and around Pine Mountain that this makes it such a special place. I mean, it's just amazing. College professors, you know, just people that work for the State Department and people that work for the Department of Defense, all coming out of Pine Mountain, a lot of them coming through the Scout program, and the town has just supported it all these many years.
0: I was a Boy Scout myself, so I do anything for the Boy Scouts, anything they do. And I was in Troop 70, but Troop 40 is a special, special troop. They really are. Since 1944.
1: It really is.
0: Yeah.
1: You know, kids, there are kids, parents that bring their kids there that bypass other troops to come to the Pine Mountain Troop.
0: Oh, really?
1: There's, you know, nearby, and they'll come, they'll bring them there because it is different. It's like it used to be back in the old days. They can do things like go whitewater rafting, go canoeing, go rock climbing, go camp out, take a trip up north and, you know, go fly fishing and whatever, just crazy things that nowadays kids don't do.
0: Right.
1: And Troop 40 is really a throwback. The kids are getting experiences that kids today just don't get. And, you know, there's so much discipline and leadership is not taught the way it used to. There's very few parts of life that teach it the way it used to be taught. And John Willis and his crew with the Pine Mountain Troop 40, they're doing a great job. And I've gotten to know a bunch of these kids, these boys, because I've worked with them to help them get their badges for their fitness, meet them in the morning out there on the trail and do the runs and stuff like that. And that's how I got to know them.
0: Yeah.
1: And I'd come in and give the lectures on fitness and on diet, and they have to go through. That's one of the things they do to get the, you know, build up to the Eagle Scout.
0: Man.
1: And so I've gotten to know them, and they're great young men.
0: John Clark, Georgia News Network.
2: 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Hey, hello there. It's Chuck.
3: This is Perspectives, the show where conversations about our differences show us more about the things we have in common. I'm Condice Presley. Summer is supposed to be the season of escape, vacations, family road trips, reunions, and the making of memories. But for many people, getting away can bring something unexpected: stress, overwhelm, and anxiety. From the crowded airport and delayed flights to the fear of flying, overpacked itineraries, paying for it all, travel can trigger emotions that make it hard to relax, if at all. So today, we're going to have a conversation about why travel anxiety is more common than we realize and what we can do to make travel healthier, calmer, and hopefully more enjoyable. My guest is Dr. Philip Yam. He's a psychiatrist with Serenity Mental Health Centers in Atlanta. He's here to talk to us about the psychology behind travel stress. He's hopefully going to give us some tools to cope and help us to recognize when that anxiety may be something a little more serious. Dr. Yam, welcome to the show.
4: Thank you, Candace. Glad to be here.
3: So we do think of vacations as stress relief. I know I am looking forward to mine. So why do so many of us actually become more anxious before and then during the time that we're away?
4: Well, yep, like you said, summertime is here. That's vacation time. And we definitely want to have all the best experiences and have no last minute problems. But things do come up. And that can set off our fears, our vulnerabilities, add stress to us. Our brains like to be in familiar places. And what we're doing to ourselves is we're not putting our brains there. So we're going to be preparing, packing, spending money, breaking routines, traveling, trying to get care for pets, care for children, and care for anyone we need. And so all of that just throws all of our routines out of the mix and puts a lot of stress and anxiety on us.
3: So is this anxiety becoming more common, or are we just more open to talking about it?
4: I think both. You know, we just survived a pandemic, and that's definitely, in my practice, I've seen put a lot more anxiety on people with travel. So it's definitely becoming more common, but also people are more willing to talk about it. Probably about 5 to 6% of people in the United States have generalized anxiety disorder. But beyond that, there's a lot of other types of anxiety, like OCD, PTSD, panic disorder, phobias. Particularly what we're talking about today is fear of flying. In addition to that, about 25 million Americans suffer from fear of flying.
3: And even those of us who aren't really afraid still get anxious once we're in the seats. What are some of the early signs that somebody is not feeling normal travel stress, but that genuine anxiety?
4: Yeah, you know, there's obviously normal stress with traveling, and just life in general is challenging. But when it gets to a point where it's beyond worry, beyond normal stress, you might start to feel more physiological reactions. That could be like noticing that you're worrying it way too much, even though you've already addressed some of it and packed and prepared, but you're still worrying. That's basically inability to stop worrying or inability to relax. And you might notice things like heart racing, sweating, shaking. You might feel dizzy, have vertigo, have nausea. Those are definitely physiological signs of anxiety.
3: And how much of that anxiety is really about uncertainty and our loss of control in certain situations?
4: Yeah, that's a good question. So whenever you are putting yourself out there, it's hard to focus. I mean, anxiety makes it really hard to do anything, right? If you're trying to take a test, or if you're trying to pack, or trying to communicate, anxiety is the worst. You really can't function when that's happening. And then if that puts you in a situation where you're embarrassed or could be severely embarrassed, or could be, that can make you become avoidant. And that's kind of how it starts to become a problem, is whenever you don't do something because you're afraid of anxiety, or you're having anxiety about anxiety.
3: Doctor, tell me why planning ahead dramatically reduces stress for some of us.
4: I think planning ahead is a great idea. You want to book those tickets far in advance so you can get the best times, get the best seats, get the best prices. If you do it last second, you're just limiting yourself, and you're not accomplishing a task that it's just, you know, you need to get done, and you're not checking off the list. So it's just in your mind, you're avoiding that stress. So just get it done ahead of time. And I recommend preparing a list, an ongoing list. Write it down or put it on your phone, on your tasks. And whenever you think of something that you're going to be doing on the trip, well, write down what you're going to need. If you're going snorkeling, write those things down. You need goggles, you need snorkels, your swimsuit. If you're going to go out on a fine dining event, a black tie event, start writing everything you're going to need for that event rather than doing it last second.
3: Is there such a thing as over planning the vacation? And when that happens, does it backfire emotionally?
4: Absolutely. I encourage people, they're going on vacation. It's supposed to be relaxing, right? But if you book way too much because you're so worried you're not going to get everything done, that's not really a vacation, right? You're there to enjoy it, to relax, to unplug, de-stress. And so, you know, I'd say try to plan one thing a day about and, you know, leave the rest of that time to explore, right? And just enjoy, appreciate the environment, time with loved ones, the food, and just some ad lib activities can be the best ones.
3: Some families, doctor, treat the annual family vacation like an endurance event. Tell us what happens psychologically when we overschedule time off.
4: Right. Family is critical. It's a must. But sometimes they add more drama to our lives, and that could be you might be traveling with your family or going to visit family, or on the opposite side, they may be coming to visit you, and maybe that's adding stress because, you know, you got to clean, you got to prepare meals, you can have food, everyone has different tastes or preferences or food preference needs. So,
3: and you can't leave.
4: Yeah, and you can't leave. Right. And you got to host everybody and have everything ready for them. So that's definitely creates a challenge.
3: I want to talk a little bit more about the fear some people have of flying. Doctor, what's actually happening in the brain when someone is having that experience?
4: Well, you have a system in the brain called the limbic system. It's your primary emotional area that drives fears, pleasures, sex drive. It has certain functions in the brain that are very critical to survival. And when these systems become dysregulated from chronic stress, from a primary psychiatric disorder, you're going to have difficulty managing emotions that get triggered. So if someone has, like you said, fear of flying, whenever they're thinking about it, when they're heading towards it, when they're seeing it, when they're in the plane, I've seen it all. I've seen people that they've got on the plane, and once they said, oh, we're going to be a little delayed for, you know, just a quick 15-minute delay, they pop out of their seat and they are gone. They will not get back on that plane. And then that's not good, because you planned that trip, you paid for it, people are expecting you to be there, and now your inner brain, your limbic system, has set off a set of events that have made it impossible for you to function and to accomplish your task of getting to where you're going.
3: So how do you counter that?
4: Well, good question. So when someone does, like, you know, do therapy, one of the main psychotherapies is called cognitive behavioral therapy, where they will teach you how to work around the three parts of that, which is your thoughts, your emotions, and your behaviors, right? So what we're trying to do is improve your thoughts, right, to get control over your behaviors and emotions. But when that happens, when you're on the plane and you're about to escape because you're having a panic attack, your emotions are controlling you. Your emotions are controlling your thoughts. They're telling you all these bad things to think about, the possibilities, the event, the dangers, the failures, the embarrassments, and they're telling you to get off that plane. But, and also they're controlling your behavior, and they're controlling your body as well. So whenever what you can do is practice relaxation techniques, whether it's meditation, getting an app on your phone, listening to music, you know, having good diet and exercise sets you up for good treatment, good management of that.
3: Doctor, what is graduated exposure, and how can someone safely use it to overcome their travel fears?
4: Right. So there's two muscles in your brain you're trying to battle each other out, right? It's the exposing muscle, which is going to allow you to get closer to your fears, and also the avoiding muscle. And so the more you avoid, the easier it becomes to avoid and more like you're going to avoid. But the more you expose yourself, get closer, like say you have fear of bridges, right? Well, if you're going to be traveling and driving a long way, you might have to go through bridges, tunnels, and you know, you're going to be afraid of anything that could happen on that bridge, like anything's possible. And so what you're going to do with graded or graduated exposure, they're both going to be called either way, is you're going to be thinking about them virtually, looking at pictures, watching videos, and then using, like I said, those relaxation techniques to work top down, trying to improve your body's response, your emotional response, reassuring yourself that you're safe, there's nothing that you need to worry about, and that you're going to get through it. And then getting closer to your travel, you're going to be, I would recommend going to a bridge and just being next to the bridge and then doing those things again, sending those safe thoughts to the back of your brain, providing reassurance, and then relaxing your body, that because your body's going to be tensing up. It's going to be getting hot. It's going to be getting sweaty. Your heart's going to be racing. So you're using those relaxation techniques to reassure yourself. And then, you know, go over a short bridge. So we're, as you can see, what the trend we're going is getting closer and closer to the real event that's coming up, and just building your courage and your strength and not avoiding them, which makes it worse.
3: You're essentially saying feel the fear and then do it anyway.
4: I am.
3: So then what is your advice for the person who avoids travel altogether because of their anxiety?
4: Well, when they're avoiding travel, that's indicating they're having significant distress and impairment of function. And so what we call that in the psychiatric practice is a disorder. So an anxiety disorder, a phobia, travel anxiety. And so that's a medical disorder. And it's a really good idea for someone like that to consider getting help, getting psychotherapy. You know, asking for help is not a weakness, it's a strength. And I highly encourage people to have the courage to ask for help, get a therapist on board. And then, you know, they might be recommended to get evaluated for even a medication, which is fine too.
3: We all know that the airport can feel sometimes chaotic and overstimulating. Talk to us about some of your favorite in-the-moment grounding techniques to counter that chaos and all of that activity.
4: Gosh, Candace, if there's anything that tests the human experience, it's going to the airport and getting on an airplane. It is, you're going to be around people, you're going to be touching people, you're going to be hearing people, smelling people, and we are going to just put you through the gauntlet of your testing your patience, like I said. So when you're in those environments, just preparing expectation management. It's not going to be fun, right? You're doing this to get to the fun, right? But you may have a good time, you may have a neutral time, but it probably not going to be that great. So expectation management and grounding is a great thing to do, because rather than get irritated, get tense, get nervous, get frustrated and about to boil and explode, get control of your body. Okay. Take deep breaths. You know, they have the 4-7-8 rule. Breathe in for 4 seconds, hold it for 7 seconds, and then slowly breathe out for 8 seconds or within those numbers. And that's basically doing what we said, taking control of your body, controlling over your emotions, and then your body telling your emotions, I'm safe, I'm okay. And other people will do the 3-3s. So kind of like working on your presence, touching something around you, 3 things, and identifying those 3 things, looking around your environment and identifying 3 things that you can see, and then hearing 3 things. What are 3 things you could hear? Your breathing, the airplane, the people talking. What you're doing is you're practicing mindfulness and presence, which is the opposite of anxiety, which is worrying about everything else in life that's not actually happening right now. So you're working on presence.
3: Caffeine. Does it affect anxiety during travel, especially when we tend to load up on the coffee before, especially an early morning flight to get away and to get out of town?
4: Yeah, caffeine is something consumed by millions and millions of people around the world, and it's okay to consume caffeine. But sometimes it's not a good idea if you do have anxiety to consume massive amounts of caffeine. Lots of people are drinking Monsters and, you know, have a whole pot of coffee or several cups of coffee. What caffeine does is it's an adenosine blocker. So basically you're telling your body that a relaxing chemical to help you stay calm won't work. So if you're blocking that chemical in your brain, then you'll be alert and awake. But if you have anxiety, those relaxation techniques that I just described, they may not work as well.
3: Alcohol, on the other end, is also a part of vacation culture. Why can it sometimes worsen our anxiety instead of reduce it?
4: Well, that's a good question, Candace, because so many people do treat anxiety on their own, unfortunately, with alcohol. You know, alcohol is something to celebrate with, right? Birthday, holiday, celebration, reunion, you know, but if it's being used for symptoms, that's called self-treatment, and that's not a good way to manage anxiety. And so, you know, when you're drinking, people have different responses when they're drinking, which could be impulsive behaviors, worse thoughts, worse anxiety, just feeling more depressed. And then whenever they come off the alcohol, their brain, which has been slowed by the alcohol, the ethanol in there, during a hangover, your brain is in overdrive from stimulation after it's been slowed down for so long. And so that could just worsen anxiety.
3: Sleep, what role does that play in our emotional regulation when we're traveling or going on vacation?
4: You definitely want to prioritize sleep because, like you said, you need a vacation from vacation sometimes. Because you're in a new environment. You may not get a lot of sleep on vacation, or you might be out having a lot of fun. And so if you're already going into vacation tired and exhausted because you haven't practiced good sleep hygiene and good circadian rhythm, timing of your sleep, then you're only going to set yourself to be more exhausted and more stressed when you're out and about. And your friends might just think of you as a space cadet because you're just in a brain fog because you haven't been sleeping. And sleeping is a critical element of having good management of your anxiety.
3: You know, social media makes everybody's vacation look absolutely fabulous, perfect, nothing went wrong, the most best place. How does that pressure tend to affect us?
4: We're always comparing ourselves to others. We can't help it. And it's human nature. And unfortunately, nowadays, that comparison is in your pocket at all times, and you can scroll all day for infinity. I'd say just remembering that a picture on Instagram is a well-thought-out picture that's been picked out amongst hundreds of others, and many others have been deleted, and that's just the perfect photo. That's not reality, right? That's just entertainment. So use social media for entertainment and staying connected with people. But if you're consuming social media as a way to try to live your life or compare yourself to others, then that's probably a time to put down your phone.
3: Makes sense. Doctor, when should somebody seek professional help instead of just assuming I'm just a nervous traveler?
4: Right. So if you are avoiding trips, canceling trips, getting off that airplane, or just not traveling at all, or forcing your family to drive for 16 to 20 hours across the country because you can't get on a plane, that's a problem. You probably need to get help for that. And you know, we are definitely glad to to see you for that in the mental health community. You know, you can be screened for other psychiatric disorders if they're there, like ADHD or anxiety, depression, PTSD. Any of those things could be contributing. So that'd be a good time to ask for help.
3: Serenity Mental Health Centers offer outpatient mental health support. Doctor, talk to me about the kinds of treatments that are helping people manage anxiety more effectively today.
4: You know, Candace, it really just helps to talk about these things. I mean, if you hold it in, you know, or talk to your sister or talk to your mom or your friend, that's one thing. But when you go and talk to a professional, you know, they're in your ball, your court, and they're there to help you, to listen to you, and they're not related to you, right? So you don't want to waste their time, and you want to actually do the things that they're going to recommend that you do. So talking about it really helps, getting therapy, getting assessed, and you might be recommended for a medication. It could be like a daily medication, like an antidepressant. These are the main treatments for anxiety. And then there's also some breakthrough anxiety medications that you may be just needed sporadically just for situational anxiety. And at Serenity specifically, we also offer advanced treatments that are very safe and effective, such as TMS and ketamine infusions.
3: If you could leave our audience today with three rules for traveling with less anxiety this summer, what would those three rules be?
4: I'd say, like we said, preparing a list so that you don't forget that most obvious thing that you should have brought, whether it's your laptop charger or shoes for that event or those that equipment for that outdoor excursion planned. Just keep that list building as you think, as your brain brainstorms, because you assume you're going to remember it, but we don't remember everything. So write it down. The other is staying healthy, right? Diet, exercise, staying connected to your community. You can't skip those things. When it comes to mental health, you can't just take a medication and you're good, right? You have to combine it with all the other things. So you have to do all those healthy things. And if you talk to a therapist, they'll tell you all the things you need to do and the goals you need to set. And lastly, practicing those relaxation techniques that I mentioned, whether it's meditation, deep breathing, and grounding.
3: Travel should restore us, not leave us exhausted before we even unpack. Today's conversation reminds us that anxiety around travel is real, common, and manageable, and that small changes in planning, expectations, and most importantly, self-care can make a meaningful difference. We've been talking to Dr. Philip Yam with Serenity Mental Health Centers. Sir, thank you for helping us to understand the emotional side of travel and for sharing some of those practical strategies, grounding and breathing, that we can use whether we're getting on a plane, going on a road trip, or just trying to slow down a little bit and enjoy the summer. I appreciate you.
4: Thank you, Candace, and I hope everyone has a great summer.
3: Perspectives is a community and public affairs program produced with you in mind. If there's a perspective you'd enjoy hearing me discuss or a guest we all need to meet, simply let me know. You can email me here at the station or connect via social media. Simply search for my name, Candace Presley, on Facebook, Instagram, or now X. Friends, I appreciate your listening to the show. Be sure to join us next week at this very same time as we explore a new perspective.
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6: Jeff Eno with the Weather Channel. Sunshine today headed up to around 90. Now into the mountains, we are going to be looking at sunshine over towards Clayton up to 85. Blue Ridge, chances for showers and storms, mostly sunny and 85. And we'll see chances for those showers and thunderstorms Sunday night into Monday.
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8: rumors spreading round in that Texas town about the shack outside the game. 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
18: Jeff Eno with the Weather Channel. Sunshine today headed up to around 90. Now into the mountains, we are going to be looking at sunshine over towards Clayton up to 85. Blue Ridge, chances for showers and storms, mostly sunny and 85. And we'll see chances for those showers and thunderstorms Sunday night into Monday.
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Yeah.

0: Okay, so Dad's at the grill, the kids are in the pool, and we're playing a lot of what and a ton of ever.
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4: I'm Jeff Eno with the Weather Channel. Sunshine today headed up to around 90. Now into the mountains, we are going to be looking at sunshine over towards Clayton up to 85. Blue Ridge, chances for showers and storms, mostly sunny and 85. And we'll see chances for those showers and thunderstorms Sunday night into Monday.
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0: say we didn't warn you. It's a whatever weekend on 103.7 Chuck FM. 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
15: I'm Jeff Eno with the Weather Channel. Sunshine today headed up to around 90. Now into the mountains, we are going to be looking at sunshine over towards Clayton up to 85. Blue Ridge, chances for showers and storms, mostly sunny and 85. And we'll see chances for those showers and thunderstorms Sunday night into Monday.
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15: I'm meteorologist Jeff Marr with the Weather Channel. Plenty of sun on this Father's Day with a high this afternoon near 91, down to 72 with a clear sky overnight. Some afternoon storms may pop up tomorrow with a high of 90 and a heat index into the upper 90s. A little bit cooler Tuesday with sunshine and a high close to 89.
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12: I'm meteorologist Jeff Marr with the Weather Channel. Plenty of sun on this Father's Day with a high this afternoon near 91. Down to 72 with a clear sky overnight. Some afternoon storms may pop up tomorrow with a high of 90 and a heat index into the upper 90s. But a little bit cooler Tuesday with sunshine and a high close to 89.
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0: from Oh Wow to No Way to I Haven't Heard That in Years. It's happening all weekend. 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

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They taught us how to drive, how to mow the lawn, and how to fall asleep in a chair before the movie even starts. 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

0: It's Chuck's Whatever Weekend on 103.7 Chuck FM. You can't say we didn't warn you, unless,
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Whatever. Home to whatever this weekend. It's Chuck's Whatever Weekend. Now, we're reaching way back to play this.

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14: I'm meteorologist Jeff Marr with the Weather Channel. Plenty of sun on this Father's Day with a high this afternoon near 91. Down to 72 with a clear sky overnight. Some afternoon storms may pop up tomorrow with a high of 90 and a heat index into the upper 90s. But a little bit cooler Tuesday with sunshine and a high close to 89.
0: It's Chuck's Whatever Weekend, and nope, you have no clue what's coming up right now.

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Now, excuse me while I dig deep into the whatever stack of music. Let's see. Hey, let's play this one.

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Oh, who the hell can that be? 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
15: Jeff Eno with the Weather Channel, looking at mostly clear skies. A few more clouds to the north. We'll drop back to 72 degrees. Over towards Blue Ridge, some stray showers coming in late, partly cloudy, and we'll fall back to 68 there. Mostly clear in Clayton. Decent shot in the mountains for the rain on Monday.
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17: Javino with the Weather Channel looking at mostly clear skies. A few more clouds to the north. We'll drop back to 72 degrees. Over towards Blue Ridge, some stray showers coming in late, partly cloudy, and we'll fall back to 68 there. Mostly clear in Clayton. Decent shot in the mountains for the rain on Monday.
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2: 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We never, ever do nothing nice and easy. 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But then we're going to do the finish rough. It's the way we do Proud Mary. 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
11: Javino with the Weather Channel, looking at mostly clear skies. A few more clouds to the north. We'll drop back to 72 degrees. Over towards Blue Ridge, some stray showers coming in late, partly cloudy, and we'll fall back to 68 there. Mostly clear in Clayton. Decent shot in the mountains for the rain on Monday.
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20: Javino with the Weather Channel, looking at mostly clear skies. A few more clouds to the north. We'll drop back to 72 degrees. Over towards Blue Ridge, some stray showers coming in late, partly cloudy, and we'll fall back to 68 there. Mostly clear in Clayton. Decent shot in the mountains for the rain on Monday.
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0: From oh wow to no way to I haven't heard that in years. It's happening all weekend. 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